0: Center.
1: I'm Marty Halsberger. NBA's Eastern Conference Finals Game 3 on ESPN Radio. The Knicks have a 22-17 lead over Cleveland with about 5 minutes to go in the first period. Tomorrow, Oklahoma City will be without A.J. Mitchell. He'll miss Game 4 in San Antonio with a calf injury. But the Thunder might have Jalen Williams back. He missed Game 3 with a hamstring injury, questionable for tomorrow's tilt. Liberty guard Sabrina Ionescu says she'll make her season debut tomorrow against Dallas. She's been out about 3 weeks since she hurt her ankle in a preseason game. NHL Game 2 of the Eastern Conference Finals. Montreal and Carolina tied up at 1 in the second period. Baseball. Toronto tagged Paul Skeens with an L.
2: Still nobody out in the pitch. Ernie Clement is hit through the left side on the ground to base and into left. Piñango scores. Quick stop sign at third. Sanchez, and it's 3-1 Blue Jays on an Ernie Clement RBI single.
1: The Jays beat the Pirates 5-2 on Sportsnet 590. The Fans. Skeens gives up 4 earned runs in 5 innings. Kansas City gave pitcher Stephen Kolek all the runs he needed in the first inning.
3: In comes the pitch and a shot in the right field, solid off the bat of Caglione. Here comes Vinny home. Throw home. Safe. 3-0.
1: The Royals beat Seattle 5-0. Kolek throws a complete game 4-hitter. 96-5 the Fan with the action. The Marlins beat the Mets 4-1. Earlier on ESPN Radio, the Astros blanked the Cubs 3-0 for Chicago's 7th straight loss.
4: 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Coming up Monday, we'll continue to react to the NBA Conference Finals. 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

0: Nolens,
1: yeah. Bam, kick it up a notch.
0: Yeah. But yeah, I remember that always being on TV, and I was always, you know, I would cook things up in my little George Foreman grill, bland chicken that usually, you know,
1: right,
0: white household chicken.
1: Nice.
0: It just became a thing. I love food, and I love being goofy, and it really worked for me, and I was able to put my comedic tone into food videos, and so I just have been riding with that ever since.
1: And Lexington's in a lot of your videos.
0: So he's in some of them, yeah, when he's not being a jerk. He doesn't watch this show.
1: Yeah. No, it's,
0: no, I love my son.
1: He will now when we turn him into a Yankee.
0: He's taxing. You know, kids can be. I love my son more than anything, but sometimes he's like, he's been watching some things that he hasn't been supposed to watch, and
1: like
0: he'll
1: what?
0: Go to. Man, he was at
1: Euphoria?
0: No.
1: Man, now that would be an issue for a 9-year-old.
0: No, although,
1: okay, yeah.
0: I heard that's good for, you know, helping kids out. Fine, never mind.
1: That's right.
0: We'll go,
1: scare them straight.
0: Exactly.
1: That works.
0: That's the new, that's 2026 conversion therapy. Is watching. Here, don't son, watch this.
1: Don't be that.
0: Her name's Cindy Sweeney. But he was at an after school program one day where like they all play video games. Some kid was showing him Saw videos.
1: Oh,
0: and
1: no.
0: he comes home and he's like, I saw something I should have never seen. And he told me, I'm like, I'm so sorry. But then he went to school and started repeating it.
1: Uh-oh.
0: And now his teachers are calling me. They're like, we have a problem here. And I was like, you guys have started the problem.
1: That's right.
0: And I wasn't even going to be the one to say it. I wasn't even going to tattletale because that's not my type.
1: Yes.
0: But you guys started it.
1: Now he's homeschooled.
0: Now we have a meeting on Tuesday.
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9: Marty Halsberger, the Canes and Canadiens go to overtime, tied 2-2, game two of their NHL Eastern Conference Finals. Carolina has just won it 3-2 on Nikolaj Ehlers' second goal of the game. Josh Anderson had both goals for Montreal. That series now tied 1-1. The Knicks have a double-digit lead in the third quarter of their game three showdown with the Cavs in the Eastern Conference Finals. New York leads 85-72. Cleveland 9 of 15 from the free throw line, while New York is 17 out of 18. Baseball, the Giants played long ball in the fifth to overwhelm the White Sox.
10: The pitch. Swinging a high drive. Left field. It is out of here. He's swinging it, folks. And that's Casey Schmidt with his 10th of the year.
9: That two-run shot made it 5-3 San Francisco on KNBR. A little later in that frame, Harrison Bader hit a grand slam in the 10-3 win. The Nationals surprised the Braves.
10: Front end of a double play and swings and drives going to deep right field toward the corner. This is way back. This ball is going. It's gone. Goodbye. Bang. Zoom goes Jorbit Bebas. Muscling up with a leadoff home run here in the top of the fifth inning.
9: That made it 2-0 Washington, and that was the final. Atlanta could only muster one hit. Minnesota beat Boston 4-2. Kansas City blanked Seattle 5-0. Stephen Kolek went the distance, giving up just four hits.
11: Hey, it's your resident Super Bowl champ Chris Candy coming up Monday. 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

0: actual one seven wonders.
1: No, God, that would take us everywhere.
0: Freddie and Harry picked the seven wonders of the world.
1: And I guarantee they would be part of the original seven wonders
2: Magic
1: of the
2: City
1: world.
2: Gonna be one. I'll tell you that right now.
1: I'm with you, Safari. I'm with you guys. I've known a couple of people that have done that Serengeti and everything. My cousin Nell, my wife's cousin Nell, she actually had like an electric fence between her and hyenas when she went to Africa. That was the only thing separating her from Mufasa and Whoopi Goldberg doing hyenas. Exactly. But Safari's number six. There's no doubt about that. So those are our top six things, part of our selection committee. Who or what would we pay good money to see in person? Victor Wembanyama, the French Eiffel Tower, he's number one. Beyonce, because she's Beyonce at number two. Shohei Ohtani, the Dodgers, especially pitching. This way you can see him pitch and hit in the same game. That's number three. A Knicks championship parade that I hope will happen in 2026. That's at number four. Le Carnaval in Rio de Janeiro. That's 95. We got the Lord have mercy and Harry Douglas. And six, African Safari. What or who would you pay good money to see in person? 888-ESPN, 888-72.
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1: 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Jordan Walker leads the St. Louis Cardinals into American Family Field to go head-to-head with Jake Bowers and the Milwaukee Brewers.
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18: I'm Marty Hausberger. For the first time in franchise history, the Knicks have a 3-0 lead in the conference finals. They took game 3 in Cleveland tonight. Of course, Jalen Brunson getting it done again like he did in the second game.
19: 81-70. Knicks lead. They have the ball. 3:45 to play in the third quarter. Brunson guarded by Schroeder as he brings it into the front court on the far side. Now Harden will switch and take Brunson. Dribbles between the legs. Goes right baseline. Step back, fall away. Long two. Swishes through.
20: He is so tough, and he's just flat attacking James Harden. If he's isolated, he's going right at him.
18: Dave Pasch, Doris Burke on ESPN Radio. Brunson finished with 30. New York wins 121-108. They'll try to make their first NBA Finals this century on Monday night. Nikolai Ehlers got loose up the center of the ice, popped the puck in at 3:29 of overtime to lift Carolina past Montreal 3-2 to level the Eastern Conference Final at a game apiece. Ehlers scored twice for the Eastern Conference's top seed. Josh Anderson scored 2 for Montreal. Baseball, the Dodgers battered the Brewers 11-3. Teoscar Hernandez had six RBIs, the most in his career. The Cardinals and Reds split a doubleheader. Cincinnati won the nightcap in 11-7-6. The Cards took the first 8-1. Toronto tagged Paul Skeens with an L.
7: Still nobody out in the pitch. Ernie Clement is hit through the left side on the ground to base and into left. Piñango scores. Quick stop sign at third. Sanchez, and it's 3-1 Blue Jays on an Ernie Clement RBI single.
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0: Jordan Reed and I talk about the instant impact guys from the 2026 draft who help teams this year. 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
1: A crucial game three. I'm Chris Smith. Down early, Cleveland rallied against New York to tie it up at 50, but the Knicks countered with a 10-1 run to head into the half with a 6-point lead. And that momentum continued in the third.
2: Brunson guarded by Schroeder as he brings it into the front court on the far side. Now Harden will switch and take Brunson. Dribbles between the legs, goes right baseline, step back, fall away. Long two, swishes through.
3: He is so tough, and he's just flat attacking James Harden. If he's isolated, he's going right at him.
1: The call on ESPN Radio, Brunson led all scorers with 30 points in the 121-108 victory over the Cavs to take a commanding 3-0 lead in the East Final. Brunson now has 12 a road 30-point playoff games, the most in franchise history. That's double the amount of

0: like hell. And when you get too tired to fight, let somebody else fight for you. That's what they say to me, say to me,
1: say to me. This one's a fighter. Because of all the donations, mine is one of the lives that's been saved.
2: One, two, three. Never give up.
3: Don't give up. 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
4: 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In for Peter Burns and Courtney Cronin. I'm Jonathan Zaslow alongside Matt Schick. 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Good to have you aboard on this Sunday morning, Memorial Day weekend. Maybe got the barbecues going, maybe a little pool action. I don't know what you got going on, but hopefully whatever you're doing, you have a great weekend. Let's bring aboard Courtney Cronin, host of Best Week Ever. Of course, ESPN NFL Chicago Bears reporter as well. Courtney, how you doing? Thanks for getting up with us this morning. How are you?
5: Thank you guys for holding down the ship. I mean, Peter doesn't usually show up to the show anymore. I don't know what he's doing this weekend. I have a legit reason because I'm covering the Women's National Championship for lacrosse. It's a little rainy right now, getting ready to head up to Evanston, but hopefully we have a really good day up there. But I miss you guys, miss the show, and just glad that I got a chance to call in and be a part of it.
6: Great to have you on, and you're right about Peter. From your lips to God's ears, when he's out, he is out. You are in the Chicago area, Northwestern. It's not because they're the top seed. They just get to host because that was the plan. Just like on the men's side, Charlottesville is the host, but Virginia was bounced. What an opportunity here for Kelly Amonte-Hiller. By the way, the sister of Tony Amonte, the former Chicago Blackhawk, there she is. She has resurrected this program. All she does is win national championships. What a story here. What do we need to know today?
5: Well, today it's 1-2, and it's going to be a fantastic game because on one side of it, you have Madison Taylor, who's been the star for Northwestern, the focal point of their offense, and she has a chance now to cap off a senior career, her senior career with a national championship, trying to get back to where this team was 2023 when they won their last one. And on the other side of it, they call her the Michael Jordan of lacrosse, very fittingly because she also goes to North Carolina, and that's Chloe Humphrey. And it was so incredible to see the start that North Carolina had because of her last on Friday against Maryland within the first 90 seconds of, her putting things to work. Hat trick. And then she finishes with 5 goals. She has 107 right now. The all-time NCAA Division I record is 109, set by none other than Maddie Taylor, the girl that she's going to be going head-to-head with today for Northwestern. So there's a lot of history at stake here, a lot of greatness. Both of these teams are always at this stage. You can always expect Memorial Day weekend is going to feature the powerhouses in the sport. And I honestly, selfishly, was kind of glad that we got 1-2 and not anybody pulling off an upset because we almost got those in the quarterfinals, which I think certainly if Northwestern would not have made it past Colorado, your Buffs, Schick, yes, in 2 overtime last week, the crowd would look a little different on the lakefront. So I think the NCAA is probably pretty happy about that too.
4: You'll be able to catch Courtney Cronin. She's hosting Halftime on ESPN today, noon Eastern time, Women's Lacrosse Championship, Northwestern, number one Northwestern, number two North Carolina. All right, Courtney, last night it had the New York Knicks take a 3-0 lead over the Cleveland Cavaliers. Were you surprised with, I guess, the lack of effort, maybe the lack of fight, certainly in the fourth quarter from Cleveland?
5: I thought it was pretty fitting how it was either Charles or Shaq said it on the post-game show. They said this is a scrimmage because they were treating it like that. It felt like there was no effort, no resistance from this Cavs team. They haven't led since the second quarter of game 2. And when you hear that Knicks chant, I forget who it was. Somebody hit a corner 3 in the third quarter. And I was like, wait, where are they playing this game again? I'm watching. And I'm like, wait, my eyes are not deceiving me. That game's in Cleveland. Yet it sounded like a Knicks home game because those fans are everywhere. And that's just taken the air out of this series. On top of the fact that the James Harden inconsistencies, which we have talked about forever, and Donovan Mitchell in the moments where he disappears, he doesn't have help. Like this is why it was so much was at stake for him in the playoffs. Because if he would have been able to get this thing done, and we know the deficit of a team being down 0-3 and how impossible it is to come back from that, had he been able to get his team to where the Knicks are right now, we're talking about potentially one of the greatest single performances all time because he would have been doing it without a superstar running mate. This team is overmatched. The Knicks look so much different than they were at this time a year ago. Number one, they're rested. Number two, you've got incredible contributions from OG Anunoby, who that hamstring feels like that was forever ago. And the way Mikal Bridges has shown up, I think, is super impressive. I think they close it out tomorrow and they get even more time to rest before the finals begin.
6: And they'll have a rest advantage for sure if the Spurs win today against Oklahoma City. What kind of chance do you give the Spurs to stretch this series out?
5: I think it's going 6 or 7, don't you guys?
3: Mm-hmm. I do. Yep, I think Spurs win tonight.
5: I do too. I think that the other night was kind of this anomaly where they start out on that 15-0 run and then the Thunder just don't crack. I don't know if you're going to get another 24 points from Jared McCain off the bench, but it's such good theater to watch those teams go back to back and watching Wemby be the focal point of everything that the Spurs are doing on both ends of the floor. So I think while the Knicks will close this thing out in 4, you're going to be looking at either Oklahoma City or San Antonio pretty tired going into the NBA Finals at the beginning of June. And that's something that the Knicks had the advantage of going into the Eastern Conference Finals because they wrapped up and made very light work of the 76ers. And the other two teams that they were potentially going to play with Detroit and Cleveland went back-to-back 7-game series. Like the attrition factor and the rest factor that the Knicks did not have at this time a year ago because Tibbs was running them into the ground, it's something that's on their side. On top of the fact that they've been so efficient offensively, you're getting the closeout games from Jalen Brunson. This team is playing with a lead. They're comfortable. So on the other side of that, you're going to be meeting with a team that's going to have to step it up to their level. And I think that's going to be a pretty difficult task because they're playing the best basketball of any team playing of the four right now.
3: Courtney, lastly here, Courtney Cronin with us. What do you make of the conversation around the Thunder? Unlikable, unethical basketball? Is it a little over the top? What do you think?
5: I mean, because of the style they're going against, where it feels a little bit more team-oriented, and I know everybody wants to criticize Shai Gilgeous-Alexander for foul hunting and everything else. Other people do it on the team, too. I think what the Spurs are a throwback to an era of when Spurs basketball was at its best and where it's somebody different every single night. Of course, you have your star that everything starts with Wemby, but then there's Harper, there's Castle, there's everybody else that's giving these huge contributions, that it makes it a more likable, I think the more likable team. And on top of the fact that I don't know, like we talked about this with Tim Bontemps last week. I just don't know that anybody's going to look at the Thunder and be like, okay, they won 2. They're on their way to being a Warriors-like dynasty. You know what I mean? I feel like this is a team that people want to see get knocked off because they were so perfect and frankly kind of boring during the regular season because they were so perfect. So I love seeing a challenger. I'm hoping it's Spurs and Knicks, and I think it would be a terrific NBA Finals.
3: Courtney Cronin, you can catch her today on the coverage of the NCAA Division I Women's Lacrosse Championship. That is today at noon Eastern on ESPN. And you normally, with or without Peter Burns, you normally catch her here hosting Best Week Ever on Sundays. Great job, Courtney. Enjoy the broadcast today.
5: Thank you guys for holding it down. I'm sure the two of us will be back at some point.
3: Courtney Cronin right there, of course, also ESPN NFL Nation Chicago Bears reporter. He's Matt Schick. I'm Jonathan Zaslow. If you're into, you know, the stuff like the conspiracy theories, Matt, Spurs win this game tonight. I mean, the NBA wants the Spurs to win. You want the series to extend. You want more Wembanyama. So if you're into that kind of stuff, meaning if you're wearing the tinfoil hat, Spurs are going to win this one, even the series. Coming up next, what happens when the coach calls out a star player in the conference final? We'll find out next. Best Week Ever, ESPN Radio.
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12: Everyone agrees that it's vital for kids to read, but are they? 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
12: Most parents and educators agree that when children become skilled readers, it helps ensure their future success. But for a variety of reasons, many kids struggle with reading, or they don't take to it at all. What's the solution? Well, our next guest has some answers. She's Gabby Chapman, a retired teacher and author of Let Them Have Books, a formula for universal reading proficiency. Well, let's first of all look at the big picture here. How many kids struggle with reading? Do you have any idea what the percentages or the numbers are?
13: It depends on how you define struggle. About 20% of all children will have difficulty learning how to read. And about 50%, and that will include that 20%, by fourth grade are discouraged with reading and don't like to read. By high school, 75% are discouraged with reading and don't like to read. Mm. And when they go to college, anywhere from 40 to 60% have to take remedial courses in reading. So most kids, in one way or another, throughout their school experience are going to be struggling with reading in one way or another.
12: Many of us could guess at the answer to this next question, but you're obviously an expert on this. How are kids' lives impacted if they are not good readers? How are they affected later in life?
13: Well, the first one that you can say is that they don't read, and that is probably the biggest sadness about it, is to miss a lifetime without books being a major part of them. But most people will point to things like their ability to make a good living wage is greatly impacted. Their ability to work at a job that they find satisfying is greatly impacted. In fact, to even stay off of welfare or out of prisons is greatly impacted. So it's a major, major effect on their lives.
12: We hear sometimes stories about people who are completely unable to read, total illiteracy, and they somehow get through life. Some of them actually become successful, but they have this sort of perpetual embarrassment or shame about it. Have you ever studied those people at all?
13: Oh, yes. The 20% that struggle to read because of not their intelligence, but just the way their brains are structured. And basically, learning to read is training your brain to do something that it's not genetically prepared to do. So the ones that have harder time with it, and if they don't get the right training early in their lives, they can struggle with it throughout their whole lives. And all of them can become readers.
12: We've touched on this already, Gabby, but what are some of the reasons, to be a little more specific, that kids aren't learning to read well?
13: There's one major reason, and I will tell a little story to illustrate it. When I announced my retirement from teaching, all my students, they didn't say to me, "Oh, we're sorry you're going, and we hope you have a good life, and thanks for being our teacher." They said one thing over and over again. They said, "Tell them, please, tell them to let us read our own books." And this is the one thing that children love to do, is to choose the books they read and to read in great quantity. And it is the one thing that we don't focus on in teaching them how to read. And it is the main reason that the 50% of kids in fourth grade who are not interested in reading turn to 75% in high school.
12: Turning that around, what you just said, a main reason they're not learning to read well is they're not getting to read what they want to read.
13: Yes, and because they don't read what they want to read, they're not reading very much. You can't do anything well if you don't do it in quantity, whether it's playing tennis or a violin or whatever. And the only reason that they will read in the quantity that will actually help them is if they're getting a lot of access to the books they love to read. And that's basically not happening in our culture and in our schools.
12: Is that something that falls on a parent, typically, to solve this problem?
13: Well, no. A parent certainly can help, and I have known parents who have done everything they can and have created strong readers, and their children go to school, and by high school, they don't like to read. So schools play a major part in this. Schools basically discourage kids from reading, ultimately, and kids spend most of their time in schools, at least, you know, their waking time in schools during their childhood, so the schools have to play a major part in it.
12: Aside from kids getting all sorts of books that they enjoy reading, are there other solutions or other ways to help them become proficient readers?
13: Oh, yes. The most important one is their lives before they go to school, and of course, this is where parents play a major part, but I believe that pediatricians and I think that government policies need to focus on those years, because when a child's brain is ready to start to learn to read in first grade, it is much easier for them if they've had a lot of exposure to books, have been read to a lot, and have had lots of conversations with adults and older people so that they know a lot of words and are familiar with a lot of words. This makes an incredible difference in helping them learn how to read.
12: Well, I think most parents hear from a very early point in their parenthood that reading to their child is a good thing to do. And a lot of parents do that, but you're saying they all should, basically.
13: Oh, they all should, yes. And the statistics of about 50% don't. There's a lot of children that grow up in homes with no books. And there's a lot of organizations right now in America that are doing a lot to try to change that, because it is so important.
12: You touch on your book on children with dyslexia. Talk about that a little bit.
13: Well, as I was talking about earlier, that is the 10 to 20% on average of students have a brain structure that makes it harder for them to learn how to read. As I said, having nothing to do with intelligence, but for really centuries, even though it's been 120 years now that people have really understood what dyslexia is, it has been connected with not being intelligent, and it still is, even in schools, where actually it's almost the opposite. Dyslexic kids tend to be very intelligent in other ways, but it is a structure that is a lot harder to train to take on the process of learning how to read. And if it's identified early, if it's identified even before they start to read, there's lots that can be done so that the process of learning to read doesn't become traumatic, which is, in the end, almost the worst obstacle is the trauma. Every child can overcome that, and I've certainly known many students who have, and sometimes they become the strongest readers.
12: When I was a kid, I was really a big reader of comic books, and they've actually come back into vogue, and many kids read them today. As a former teacher, do you frown on that, or do you think that's also a good part of the reading experience?
13: You know, I can't possibly frown on it because it has been the portal to reading for so many kids, and it's what's gotten them interested in reading. Although in my own classes, I encourage them, if that's all they were reading, to move into other things eventually. But I don't frown at it at all. In fact, now there's lots of really great graphic novels being written and comics.
12: Any last words of wisdom for parents or perhaps teachers who are listening?
13: The best way any adult, parent, teacher can help children learn to love books and to read a lot is if they love books themselves and if they read a lot themselves. In fact, there have been studies done that show that even kids in households that are filled with books, even if they don't read them, do better with learning how to read. So modeling and being a reader is the number one best thing that we can do for getting our kids to love reading.
12: Well, the book is Let Them Have Books, A Formula for Universal Reading Proficiency. Gabby Chapman is the author. And you can visit her website, letthemhavebooks.com. Gabby, thanks so much for joining us on InfoTrack.
13: Well, you're very welcome.
12: Next, is your 401k a big failure? How to avoid scrambling your retirement nest egg? Coming up.
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12: 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Roy Mackey talks to an expert to get the facts you need. 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
21: 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He recently wrote an article called The 7 Deadly Sins of 401k Investing. 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
22: Thanks for having me.
21: So let's just start on your list of the 7 deadly sins. The first one is titled Lust.
22: Yeah, I think that a lot of folks, sometimes they kind of fall in love with a fund or they fall in love with a manager and they don't realize that over time things do change. Probably the best example of that is a lot of people in small cap funds with some smaller companies. If they're successful over time, they become large cap companies. Netflix is a great example. It was a small company that grew really quickly, and now it really doesn't behave like a small stock anymore because it isn't one. I mean, when you think about it, at all points in time, companies like Microsoft or Apple were small, and then they get big. So sometimes funds don't change that. Sometimes managers get lazy. It's just a fact of life that things change, and it's not really in your best interest to fall in love with a particular fund or manager if they don't really keep up with the times.
21: Your next one on the list of 7 deadly sins of 401k investing is gluttony.
22: This one is a little bit more sophisticated thing for investors because they may not realize that many mutual funds kind of share the same stocks. I mean, there's only so many blue chips. If you follow the major indexes with several of your funds, you may find that your funds are actually tracking the exact same stocks. So you're really not diversified. You're really not helping yourself. The only thing you're doing is you're paying a little bit extra in expenses for each mutual fund that you own. So it's really in your best interest to know the holdings that you have in your funds and make sure that you're not really overloaded on some of the blue chips, or if you have the same flavor in some of your mutual funds, you can hold the same stocks, and that's really not in your best interest. You should try to diversify out instead of, you know, loading up on just a couple companies.
21: The next sin on your list is greed. Now, greed is kind of a component of why everyone is on Wall Street.
22: It is. It's very much a component, and I certainly don't advocate you not saving for your retirement or not wanting the most out of your money. But what we're talking about is the kind of whatever way the wind blows philosophy. I mean, the best example of that is in the current market. Gold is really booming. It's up. You may see a lot of people looking for precious metal funds in their 401ks if they're offered, but that may not be in your best interest because if it's not your style to be aggressive or it's not your style to chase a fund that's in the precious metal space, then you shouldn't really just go after it because it performed well last year. Besides the fact that there's that old adage that past performance really doesn't dictate future returns. So if you get in after the fact, you may be a little bit too late to get any benefits from that. So while I do advocate people looking for the most return for their money, there's always a problem when you kind of chase big returns either after the fact or just because you see a headline number. There really needs to be more philosophy behind it than just trying to strike it rich.
21: We're talking with financial writer Jeff Reeves, and we're discussing his 7 deadly sins of 401k investing. And the next one, Jeff, is sloth. I would think that that might be a pretty common one these days because people get these quarterly reports and may not want to see what's in there.
22: Exactly. And I mean, you actually find that the biggest problems with sloth are actually in a good year. For instance, you say to yourself, hey, man, I did really good this year, so let's let it ride. Let's not really monkey with the formula. But the problem with that is that everyone should rebalance your portfolio. As stocks grow, they become what we call overweight. They make up a larger portion of your portfolio. For instance, if you're divided into equal thirds and one-third overperforms, that's great. But if it's a really aggressive fund, a really volatile fund, and you don't rebalance that, over time, it could keep growing and becoming a larger part of your nest egg without you knowing it. You may think that's great when things are moving in your favor, but aggressive funds also tend to move down as fast as they go up. So if your aggressive holdings become overweight and they represent 50 or even 60% of your portfolio, and then the bottom falls out, you can lose 50 to 60% of your retirement savings. So it's very important. You don't just let it ride. You don't be lazy, even in a good year, that you always try to rebalance and look at where your money is allocated.
21: Tell us about the sin of wrath when it comes to 401k investing.
22: A lot of investors, they get angry sometimes. They don't like their managers. They don't like their 401k administrators. And you really don't have a way to vote with your feet, I guess, other than just trying to walk on a fund or investment. But the bottom line is, unless you're selling because your investment doesn't work for you or the future of your investment isn't as sound as you thought it was, it's a big mistake. And a lot of people get angry at companies. They get angry at CEOs. They get angry at Wall Street. but you can't really hold a CEO or your mutual fund administrator personally accountable for your retirement. You may think it's the right decision to just up and sell and wash your hands of it, but really the only one you're hurting is yourself. You need to make an informed decision. Don't just have a knee-jerk reaction to the news or to a single move down, because investing is much more complicated than just getting angry and pulling your money out of the game.
21: Next on the list is envy.
22: Yeah, there's a big problem, especially, you know, after a good year last year or gold is going up. We see a lot of people who write me at investorplace.com or the other articles that I see out there. People, they tend to believe that what works for other people works for them, and that's not always true. Again, to go back to gold, gold is a very volatile commodity. People love it now because it's going up, but again, it can move down just as fast. And if you are close to retirement age and you are a conservative investor, you should never be in gold, really. You may think that with 3 years left, you could really amplify your retirement by putting all your eggs in one basket and going after the gold because that's what your buddy or your neighbor is doing. But, you know, if it's not right for you, it's just not right. And that doesn't matter if your neighbor gets more returns than you or they're more aggressive than you. That's their personal philosophy towards investing. So I really caution 401k participants to do what's right for you, because what works for other people may not work for your particular situation, and you can really hurt yourself just trying to follow what everyone else is doing.
21: We're talking about the seven deadly sins of 401k investing with Jeff Reeves. And Jeff, the final one on the list is pride.
22: Yeah, I have to admit that in my own personal investing life, this one kind of gets to me. I do this too. Everyone doesn't want to admit they made a mistake. You just want to get back to square before you sell or you move out of a stock or a mutual fund. But the problem with that is when you do the math, if you lose 20% in the company or a mutual fund, and then you buy a separate company that goes up 20%, you're basically back to square, minus trading fees and a couple little academic little expenses here and there. But the point is, if you are willing to take control of your investing future and to focus on just being in the right stocks or the right mutual funds now, it really doesn't matter whether or not you made a mistake. It just matters whether or not you have your eyes on the prize. So I would encourage everyone, try not to take anything personally. We all make mistakes. It's a hard market all the time. If you can find a better investment, always take it, because pride really doesn't have a place in your retirement.
21: Jeff, just to kind of sum up some of these things, for someone who's been in a job for maybe a number of years, they may not necessarily know how often they should be reexamining or reallocating their 401k.
22: 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You should not really worry about day-to-day gyrations, because if you're in it for 15, 20 years, movement from Monday to Friday really doesn't make that big of a deal. But every quarter, it's probably a good idea for you to take the pulse of your mutual funds, of your 401k. And if you don't want to take action, you really don't have to. 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
22: It was a pleasure.
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12: Experts say that many life changes happen when women reach their 40s. It's a time in life that some women fear and others embrace. InfoTrack's Taryn McCall is here with the story. Taryn?
4: Thanks, Chris. For inspiration, we have Sarah Brokaw, daughter of legendary newsman Tom Brokaw. She's a licensed therapist and author of Fortitude, making the next decades the best years of your life through the 40s, 50s, and beyond. Why do some women feel comfortable with middle age milestones and others get overwhelmed?
5: I think that's a wonderful question. I think that the women who effortlessly, or we think seemingly effortlessly, go through the aging process, I think it has a lot to do with their ability to incorporate five core values. And those five core values are grace, connectedness, accomplishment, adventure, and spirituality. And I personally think that these women have been able to define those five values in their own words.
4: Are these patterns set in childhood through watching how their mothers may have handled middle age, or can these values be inculcated?
5: Yeah, not necessarily. I've definitely had talked to many women who have faced great adversity in their childhood, and I always question, like, how is it possible that they have this fortitude despite where they have come from? And I think it has a lot to do with not just the personality, but the self-awareness. And also the recognition that they need to practice the art of humility, to realize that there are going to be inevitable events, there's going to be great adversity, but it's our choice in how we handle those moments.
4: What are some examples of, say, connectedness and how that can help in overcoming hardship through middle age?
5: One example is there was a woman named Claire Mood who was a former crack cocaine addict from Bronx, New York. She was an addict for over 18 years. She was 36 years of age. She was a mother of four. All four daughters were fatherless, and they came from different fathers, and the children were taken away from her. She really had to think about, at the age of 36, I'm going to either be incarcerated, I'm going to die, or I'm going to murder someone. She made a choice to get herself cleaned up. She went to a detox center, then went to a halfway house. She met a fantastic woman named Ellen, who was also going through the same process that she was going through. And Claire and Ellen developed this wonderful friendship with each other, and they both started something called the Day One Sisterhood. It was a sobriety group for the women in the halfway house that would focus on carving out their own path as disenfranchised African-American recovering crack addicts. Unfortunately, though, when all the women had left the halfway house, only Ellen and Claire had remained sober. Fast forward 10 years, Claire and Ellen still remain sober. Ellen is now the acting director of a drug rehab center. Claire went to college and has graduated magna cum laude, is now a caseworker, has all four daughters back with her, and she's a dynamo. And when I asked Claire, I'm like, how did you do it? How do you have the strength? She said, I have to tell you, it has so much to do with my friendship with Ellen. She gives me so much empowerment and so much insight, and she really nourishes my soul. That, to me, is a true example of connectedness.
4: Women often feel overwhelmed by conflicting demands of work and family life and the societal pressures of staying young and beautiful and vital. It feels like a double bind and just not possible to maintain. So how can somebody work through these apparent conflicts?
5: We're being told that we can conquer the world, but once that we are given that permission, many women experience a sense of there are certain repercussions. They feel that they're considered as being bullies or being too aggressive. These are women in the corporate world or women who are stay-at-home moms, you know, even though that they are revered for being successful as mothers and spouses, they don't feel as if people really give them any type of credit for just being a mom. This is when women say, then what role am I supposed to play? How do I do this? There's also a number of women who

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12: A dominant performance in Game 3. I'm Chris Smith. The Knicks secured the 121-108 victory over the Cavs to take a 3-0 lead in the East Final. New York has now won 10 straight in the playoffs, which extends the longest streak in franchise history and the longest in a single season since the 2024 Boston Celtics. The Knicks have outscored opponents by 225 points in their last 10 playoff games, the largest points differential in any 10-game span in NBA history. Now the Knicks can sweep their second straight series with a win on Monday night on ESPN Radio, TV, and the app. Meanwhile, the Hurricanes wanted Nick Ehlers for a reason, and with Carolina Montreal knotted up a 2-apiece in overtime, he proved worthy of the investment.
13: Now the Canes pushing it back up again. Here's a chance. It's over! Game over! Carolina wins it in overtime! Nikolai Ehlers does it again! We're tied at one! Going to Montreal for Game 3!
12: The call, 99, the fan. Ehlers had two goals, including that overtime winner, to hand the Hurricanes a 3-2 victory. On a baseball where George Springer hit his 65th leadoff home run as the Blue Jays sent Paul Skeens to losses in consecutive starts for the first time this season by beating the Pirates for the fourth straight win and seventh in 10 games. And 4 years after considering retirement, Brian Torres made it to the major leagues at age 28 and homered for the Cardinals in his debut to help beat the Reds 8-1. Torres is just the third Cardinals player since 1900 with multiple hits, including a home run in his debut.
8: Hey, it's Michelle Smallman, and coming up Monday, Dak and the Cowboys, as well as Joe Burrow and the Bengals, they've been the darlings of the offseason, but I'll tell you if I'm buying any of the hype. It's on Sportsmanlike, 6 a.m. Eastern, right here on ESPN Radio, ESPN2, and ESPNU.

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13: 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A line drive homer, Brandon Nimmo.
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15: It's a crucial game four. I'm Chris Smith. The Thunder bench scored a franchise playoff record 76 points in their victory over the Spurs to take a 2-1 series lead. It was OKC's third straight game with 50 points off the bench, tied for the second longest streak by any team within a postseason. And Thunder coach Mac Dugnault says, don't focus on the advantage coming off the pine.
16: We just try to look at things through the lens of, like, our own strengths. We're not looking at anything relative to the opponent. You know, like, the last thing you want to do is assume that an opponent has a weakness that they don't have, you know. So we assume the opponent's always at their best, and we need to be at ours. And, you know, depth is a part of that, but it's not relative to San Antonio. It just needs to be one of our strengths that we rely on regardless of circumstance. And, you know, we've done a great job of that so far in the series.
15: The Thunder's 183 bench points are the fourth most by any team through the first three games of a series over that same span. The West Finals continue in the Alamo City as the Spurs host the Thunder in a crucial game four. Coverage begins 7:30 p.m. Eastern on ESPN Radio and the ESPN app. On the injury front, keep an eye out for the potential return of Thunder guard Jalen Williams, who is questionable for game four with soreness in his hamstring, while guard A.J. Mitchell has been ruled out because of a calf strain. There is some good news for San Antonio. Spurs coach Mitch Johnson said he expects injured guards De'Aaron Fox and Dylan Harper to both play. On the ice, the Golden Knights take their 2-0 series lead on the Avalanche in the West Finals back to Vegas. Puck drops 8 p.m. Eastern on ESPN and the ESPN app. In the W, Liberty guard Sabrina Ionescu plans to make her season debut today against the Wings.
17: Hey, Rich Eisen here. 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
1: And that guard, 6'4", from Kentucky.
0: Matt Jones. So everybody's talking about me versus Zaslow in the square circle this afternoon at WrestleMania. I'm going to tell you something about Zaslow. How he comes into the ring ain't going to be the same way he leaves it after the fatal forearm from the Metcalf takes care of him. 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
2: Zaslow, you

0: like hell. 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
8: Good news for San Antonio. I'm Chris Smith. Spurs coach Mitch Johnson says he expects injured guards De'Aaron Fox and Dylan Harper to both play in Game 4 of the West Final after both were game-time decisions ahead of the team's Game 3 loss to Oklahoma City. And ESPN's Tim McMahon says the injuries have been tough, especially on Victor Wembanyama.
9: De'Aaron Fox is clearly not 100%. You know, he's playing through a high ankle sprain. Dylan Harper's playing through adductor soreness. He's clearly not 100%. And as Mitch Johnson said today, Victor Wembanyama creates a lot of the advantages, and then those Spurs guards throughout the course of the year have been great at exploiting them. That hasn't really happened in the series. Fox missed the first couple games. Harper wasn't the same player in Game 3, but there's no excuses.
8: Thunder guard Jalen Williams is questionable with soreness in his hamstring, while guard A.J. Mitchell ruled out because of a calf strain. The Thunder visit the Spurs with a 2-1 lead in the series. Coverage begins 7:30 p.m. Eastern right here on ESPN Radio. On Sunday Night Baseball, the Cubs host the Diamondbacks in an ALS showdown. Coverage begins 6:30 p.m. Eastern on ESPN Radio and the ESPN app. And according to a statement released by his family, Kyle Busch passed away after severe pneumonia progressed into sepsis, resulting in rapid and overwhelming complications. Austin Hill will replace Busch at the Coca-Cola 600 and drive the number 33 car after RCR retired Busch's number 8 until his 11-year-old son Brexton is old enough to race. All 39 drivers in the field will race with a black number 8 decal on their car to honor Busch.
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0: champions come to take. 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
0: No do-overs. No second chances. No more Mr. Nice Guy. This is Winner Take All. 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
6: San Antonio looks to rebound in Game 4. I'm Chris Smith. The Spurs have lost consecutive games against the Thunder for the first time in a single season since 2023-2024. But Spurs coach Mitch Johnson says depth hasn't been the reason they trail OKC in this series 2-1.
7: I think our depth is right there with theirs. I think that they have more guys that have been in this spot before, as it's been very well noted in terms of the experience. And so some of those adjustments or evolutions, whether that's individually where your puzzle piece can change because maybe this person's out or not, or it's just how you're being guarded. This is the first for us. We're doing against the defending champs who've been here before, and they're a hell of a matchup.
6: Johnson also says he expects injured guards DeAndre Fox and Dylan Harper to both play. On the flip side, Thunder guard A.J. Mitchell has been ruled out because of a calf strain, while guard Jalen Williams questionable with soreness in his hamstring. Coverage of Game 4 begins 7:30 p.m. Eastern right here on ESPN Radio. And after the Golden Knights nabbed their 26th comeback win this season, tied for the second most in a single season in franchise history, they take their 2-0 series lead on the Avalanche back to Vegas. Puck drops 8 p.m. Eastern on ESPN and the ESPN app. And more than 10 years after his last NFL game, former Heisman Trophy winner Johnny Manziel dominated influencer Bob Menery in his MMA debut. But he probably won't fight again, saying this was good enough for one time after he flashed a victory celebration following the first round stoppage.
8: Hey, Rich Eisen here. 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

0: like hell. And when you get too tired to fight, let somebody else fight for you. 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

0: fight like hell. And when you get too tired to fight, let somebody else fight for you. 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

0: Fight like hell. 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
10: 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Nico Harrison traded Luka. They fired Nico Harrison. They fired now Jason Kidd, and they're soon to trade, most likely, Kyrie Irving. They voluntarily annihilated their own team for no apparent reason.
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I'm Ed Banker. The Oklahoma City Thunder could put themselves in the driver's seat of the Western Conference Finals. The Thunder and Spurs will play game four tonight in San Antonio, and the defending champs hold a 2-1 series lead. You can hear tonight's game.

0: live. 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
9: 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If Jalen Brunson and the Knicks were to win a title, where would it put Jalen Brunson among the New York Knicks greats?
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0: The New York Knicks are one win away from a trip to the NBA Finals for the first time since 1999.
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0: fight like hell. 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

0: who actually scored a more efficient 26, but he knows he has to do way more than that because, you know, nobody's scoring more than two buckets off the bench for the Spurs. So if they can get something, not a ton, something off the bench for the Spurs scoring the basketball-wise, I think that would go a long way towards making it a more competitive game towards the end.
1: He's Tim Donnelly. I'm Donald Ware. Before we talk about keys to victory for the Thunder, Chet Holmgren, the Thunder center, talked about what needs to be done to keep up the momentum in game four.
2: Continuing to really focus on the details, making sure that we're executing, but not losing sight of the fact that all of it comes down to effort. Doesn't matter how smart you're thinking if you know, your feet don't get there in time. So being ready to play hard.
1: AJ Mitchell, as we know, Tim, out for the Thunder. Mm-hmm. Jalen Williams, or Jay Will, I guess, a game time decision there. So you're going to have those guys in terms of your depth. Some of the other guys are really going to have to step up in this game. And the other thing is, I got to tell you, you know, Shai Gilgeous-Alexander was 12 of 12 from the charity stripe. I know we talked about the flopping, mm-hmm. but he's getting to the line. But what was his, what was he? Was he 5 of 16? No, 6 of 17. He was 6 of 17 mm-hmm. from the field. You got to know, SGA is not going to have back-to-back 6 of 17 games, so I think he's going to be key tonight. And I think the Thunder, well, we're not giving the predictions as of yet, but I think he's going to be key tonight for the Thunder as well.
0: The biggest issue, or the biggest concern, I guess, for OKC, who's cruising right now, is if Jalen Williams can't play, and that's a big if, game time decision, we don't know, taking A.J. Mitchell and Jalen Williams out just changes roles, right? It's one thing to come off the bench knowing if you're filling it, you can keep shooting, and you can end up with 15. It's a whole other thing when it's like, our game plan is calling for you to get 15. It's just a slightly different mindset that guys, you know, whether it be Jared McCain, whether it be Cason Wallace, whoever it is being asked to step up into that role, it's slightly different, and you can press a little bit, right? You just heard your name in starting introductions, maybe. You can get caught up in that. So just the mentality of different roles is something that I would be very, very cognizant of if I were one of the leaders of the Thunder. So I know, like, all right, that guy's in his head a little bit. Let's rein him back in, because, you know, you don't want to lose a game simply because a guy who you know can score 20 on any given night is forcing trying to score 20, right? You just want to let him play their game. So I'd be a little cognizant of that. And that's, again, if Jalen Williams can't go with the hammy.
1: You know who's due? Lou Dort is due. One field goal attempt in game three? Like, he hasn't played well. He really hasn't played well, but that's a guy we know can play. And I think he's a guy that's due. He's due, man.
0: Lou Dort, he's the guy that could, you know, impact a game in a million ways without taking a shot, right? He'll defend your best guy. He'll rebound. He'll get deflections. I feel like he's the middle school coach's favorite player, right? You want to show all your players how much money you can make by being a great non-scorer, because then everybody can kind of rally behind that. That's, you know, obviously he wants a little bit more volume scoring than the one shot attempt or whatever he had in game three, but I don't think you want him taking 10 shots. You know what I mean? Get him his 5 and let him impact the game in other ways.
1: He's Tim Donnelly. I'm Donald Ware. In a little more than 15 minutes, you're going to hear game four between the Thunder and the Spurs right here on ESPN Radio. Coming up next, primetime highlight of the day. 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
8: Hey, Rich Eisen here. 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
9: Exclusively on ESPN, softball's elite are ready for showtime. 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
10: Have we ever seen a lineup so dominant?
9: Don't miss this moment. It will last forever. 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
11: Harry Douglas here. I hope everyone has a safe Memorial Day weekend, and best believe we'll be talking about Freddie Coleman's New York Knickerbockers. Freddie and Harry, 3 p.m. Eastern Time on ESPN Radio and the ESPN app.

0: fight like hell. And when you get too tired to fight, let somebody else fight for you. That's what you say to me, say to me,
1: say to me. This one's a fighter. Because of all the donations, mine is one of the lives that's been saved.
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6: You're also dealing with 18 and 22-year-old kids, and a lot of times they function a lot better at 9 o'clock at night than they do at 9 o'clock in the morning. They'll be up probably between 5 and 5:30, and we'll leave the hotel about 7 tomorrow.
5: Most of them ever been up that early?
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7: The Paul Feinbaum Show, weekdays at 3 Eastern on the ESPN app and on the SEC Network.